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1: Ayan. 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Hindi lang siya ang kasama natin. We're also, she's joined by her children. Dalawa sa kanyang apat na anak ang makakasama natin ngayong umaga. So let's welcome first si Miss Jennifer Phillips. Hi, Miss Jen.
3: Hello, darling. Good morning.
1: Hi. And of course, kasama si Sebastian.
4: Hi. Yes.
1: And welcome. Francisco.
5: Hello, how are we doing?
1: Ayan, mm-hmm. Sa mga hindi pa nakakakilala kay Miss Jennifer, Miss Jen, would you like to share something about you sa audience natin? Para yung mga hindi ka pa masyadong nami-meet sa community. I don't know kung meron pang hindi, pero I hope, or dun sa mga hindi pa.
3: Well, my name is Jennifer Phillips. I'm, of course, pure Filipino.
1: Yes.
3: My mom's from Leyte, and then my dad from Davao and Cebu. So, pure Bisaya. But I was born in Manila, so I grew up in Manila. I went to La Consolacion College. I went to St. Paul, Manila first. Umpisa. Mm-hmm. Tagalog ba to? English? Pwede.
1: Pwede.
3: And I went to St. Paul. I did food and, food and nutrition.
1: Mm-hmm.
3: But I find out, my God, I'm gonna end up working in the hospital, yeah? Mm-hmm. So it's going to be very challenging. So anyway, I sweep to La Consolacion and I did hotel and restaurant management.
1: Daming career.
3: Yes, so I did the HRM. Then after that, so I've been spotted in the front desk. So I start to do a modeling job.
1: Mm-hmm.
3: So I've been hired by Faces Asia in the Philippines, in Makati. So I start doing modeling. So very fortunate I was able to go to Hong Kong to travel to Southeast Asia for modeling. Mm-hmm. And that's how I met my husband in Hong Kong.
1: Mm-hmm.
3: And I think that time, that was 1989, and then we got married end of 89. So I had my first child on 1990. So Elizabeth was 3 months, I think, and then I went back to do modeling. So that's why I get hired by Mike and Spencer. Then after that, continue modeling. Then after Elizabeth was 10 months, and I got pregnant again with Alexandra. And then we went to 1992 Feb, we moved to Indonesia.
1: Ah, matagal
3: din. So 19, then Sebastian, of course, I had another child in Indonesia. So that's number 3, 1994.
1: Yeah.
3: Then we went back to Australia in 1996.
1: Mm-hmm.
3: Then I didn't realize I was pregnant, but I lost the baby, so I had a miscarriage. And then I got pregnant again after 3 months. Then I have Francis again in 1997.
1: 4 kids.
3: Within 6 years. Mm-hmm. 5 pregnancies within 6 years of marriage.
1: Talagang sunod-sunod sila.

0: from at saka iba't ibang bansa.
1: Yes.
2: Oh, ano?
3: Raising your children, ano, sa isang household, you know, in a specific place, pero sa iyo iba't ibang lugar, 'di ba?
1: Yes.
3: Different countries, not
0: different
3: even
0: cultures,
3: different cities different and cultures. So, how did you navigate around that?
1: Oh, well, it was I don't think it was a problem. I think it's just a challenge. I think you have to change the narrative for that. So people think, how do you manage, you know, with four kids, especially move to Australia? But I think in Hong Kong, after I had Elizabeth, I had someone, my mom sent a relative, Ati Bergy, to come to Hong Kong to give me a support, which is also our relative.
0: So they
1: then we went to, in Hong Kong, and then we moved to Indonesia. My husband David Phillips, he was moved there to start the business.
0: Mm-hmm. So, gusto ko malaman, Miss Jen. I know you've mentioned you were a model. Is this something that you love doing? Isa sa mga career mo. But nung time na nalaman mo na nabuntis ka or magkakaroon ka ng baby, nagkaroon ka ba ng fear on how you're gonna you're gonna balance or how you're gonna navigate these two lives, being a model and a mom at the same time?
1: Yes, because I'm supposed to be working in Cathay Pacific when I find out I'm pregnant. So I have to turn down the job. And David also, my husband, doesn't really want me to do traveling while, you know, having a child. Because I think when you're flying, you know, I got a lot of flight attendant friends that they miss out a lot during, you know, when they had a child. So I saw that happening and I thought, I decided, not to continue. And I said, okay, after Elizabeth, and I go back to modeling, which I did. But, you know, because I was very young, I was 22. I just finished my college degree in the Philippines, and it was hard work to, because you're also a child, then you have your own child.
0: Yes, that's
1: so true. I think, you know, it was a challenge back then, but I think I got some support from family and friends. There's so many Filipino in Hong Kong.
0: With Sebastian and Francisco, so hearing these stories about your mom, how does that make you feel?
4: Yeah, I think very grateful. I think she hit it nail on the head when she says she's all about positivity. She is always being so positive. And I think to your question before about what sacrifices she may have made, I think growing up in Australia, we get told by mum and dad how lucky we are. You know, obviously she had made the sacrifice of moving away from the Philippines to Hong Kong to send money back home and spend less time with family. And then they moved to Indonesia, even further away, and then again to Australia. So growing up, it was much of the attitude of, we are so lucky here, and mum and dad would remind us every day. Especially when we go back to the Philippines, mum would remind us to make sure that it wasn't just a holiday to go home, it was to reconnect with family, because, you know, family is everything in Filipino culture. So I think as I've gotten older, I think I've realized that sacrifice more and more, because we recently went back for mum's 50th birthday. 60th. 60th. Yeah.
5: Yes.
4: Yeah, she looks 50, so it's like simply mix up. But we went back and it was just so overwhelming. I knew there was going to be 100,000 titas, you know, doing karaoke and singing and everything and dancing, but just it doesn't prepare you. And I was just overwhelmed with just the love and mum having to sacrifice that over the years and come to Australia with, you know, not the greatest practicing English, but to develop her own community and other Filipino artes and titas around the area to, you know, connect with, who are also coming to Australia with young families. Is truly inspirational.
0: Right. How about you?
6: Well, I don't think I can add much more to that. But, mum has sacrificed so much for us. You know, it's just moving to Australia, starting a family with four kids in a new culture that you have to adapt to. And, you know, she sacrificed her energy, her time, her body. And so, you know, we're forever grateful for that.
0: Being a mom at an early age, meron ba yung advantage for you?
1: It is, of course, because I think being young, you have the energy. So imagine if I have kids, I'm 60 or 55, how are you going to chase these boys?
3: Yes.
1: You know what I mean? They're pretty active. Even my girls, especially Elizabeth, when I had the first baby, like, you know, she jumped, she do all the balls, and, you know, it's just, and you just play with them.
0: Yeah.
1: I don't look at it like it's an issue, so quickly. And then when I was in Indonesia, being an expat, you're not really, you're not allowed to work. So

0: because my visa is attached to my husband, so I do a bit of part-time modeling. But I was able to do a lot of charity work. That's where I'm involved in orphanage. You call it yayasan.
1: Wanted to know, with the perspective ng mga anak mo, with Francisco and Sebastian, how is she as a mom inside the house?
2: She's OCD. She can be loud.
0: The OCD.
2: Well, see, the mom would always, you know, you have five bedrooms, it's a big house, and so mom, just trying to get communication between the kids, she'd often yell in sequence every time each name before one responded.
0: It's like
2: pick up
0: the wrong name.
2: It's
1: like a 10-day check.
2: Yeah, yeah.
0: So
2: no,
0: one, two, three, you know.
2: But mom, you know, she's the most beautiful person, kindest, most selfless. But in the household, she's very, very clean. And so we're, I guess, boys, we're a bit messy. But

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1: Full of energy. Like, she's limitless, in a word, because, like, she's just go, go, go. She necessarily won't be wearing the full luxe suit inside doors.
2: Yeah.
1: But she was, in all facets, like, the one we go to when we need help, when Dad was at work, obviously, the handyman around the house as well. I wouldn't see Dad hanging out paintings on the wall. Let's just say it would be Mum. And yeah, just like, I guess, very, very well organized, liked where things were. And she was very good at communicating that. I always found when the house got cleaned after 2 months in a really good spot, she would get a bit bored and go, let's redesign the house, you know? And it's to her credit, she's kept this beautiful furniture from, you know, Midori furniture from Indonesia. She brought that over as well. And when Mum and Dad would travel, they would kind of bring those cultures back home. So then she would design the different rooms to kind of match that vibe, which is good. So we had a lot of different styles of furniture in the house. And yeah, let's just say by the age of 18, Sebi and I were professional.
2: We're interested because it's a very stylish dinner.
3: Yeah. No, the moments.
2: Do you ask, in terms of like, got quite the collection. Wear your style and
1: clothes and furniture.
2: This day? Like, is it good?
4: Don't even ask. She just comes back.
2: Oh, there you go.
3: She has to say. You got to wear this.
4: What looks good on us.
5: I think that's one of my passion is fashion.
3: Okay. Yeah,
5: because I was doing modeling since I was 17 and brought up kids. I saw the girls' dresses, they're all wearing the same clothes. I think so. I'm one of those mom, like they wear same shirt with David, or my husband, the same shirt, and then my girls, same as me. Those kind of thing, you know, because you have time to do the sewing back then, because you have a helper in Indonesia, in Hong Kong, that you can sew. But when we move here, I can't do that very much. But I still paint the whole house. So I'm the one who got the toolbox, put it that way, in the house. So my husband is amazing. He's a hardworking man. But he's a golfer, so he got a golf club. So I got that toolbox.
1: But so, on the fashion front, I was like, the benefit of having two older sisters is that Mum has taught the girls such good fashion, and so we benefited from that. There's like a lag on effect, essentially. So, you know, we wouldn't necessarily take advice from our parents. We would lean into our sisters, and obviously Mum taught them. So basic colors, things that go well together, I think we subconsciously just realized all because of Mum, we dress, so we take pride in dressing well. And that's probably one of Mum's biggest mantras, which is look good, feel good, do good. You know, she carries that in her work. You know, she works a retirement home, and she puts in all the effort into her suits and outfits, and you can see the look on the faces of the clients that she works with, you know, people to feel like she's putting in a big effort to see them every day. And she does it when she's selling real estate as well, which of course,
3: so just show. Like of course.
1: She is her. She is her.
5: I think, you know, if you look good, you feel good.
2: That's it, right?
5: Yeah.
4: And good things will happen.
3: Yes.
2: You attract the right people, energy.
5: I think when I moved to Australia, when my kids are little, I go drop the kids to school, right? And you see Mom in this, we live in St. Ives, and you talk about, after you drop the kids, all the mom talk about problem. Like in the household, cleaning, all the things that you do. The
3: stressful stuff.
5: Yeah, for the parents, you can understand. I think being a mom, it's you got all the hat on your head, you know. It's not, because you're a mother. How many times they call me mom in one day for four kids, maybe 500 times. You heard that name, mom.
2: Yes,
3: that's right.
5: But you have to be their friend as well.
2: Yeah.
5: And at the same time, you know, you're a cook, you're a nanny, you're a babysitter, you're a cleaner. So you're a doctor, you're a therapist, you know, you're everything. Being a mom, now I appreciate my mom with seven kids. Imagine the Philippines, yeah?
2: Yeah.
5: So my mom having seven kids, working two jobs to be able to send us to all the private school.

0: So because my mom always treasured the education. I think mm-hmm. in the Philippines, we know that.
1: Yes.
0: Even we struggle with money, make sure our kids go to good school. Because we believe education will bring us up.
1: That's right.
0: You know, it's nothing like to do with money. It's just even you're poor, you can go to a good school at least. And parents work harder than, you know, to send them to good school. And then when I moved to Australia, I was pregnant with Francis. I thought the childcare, honestly, I thought, oh, I can't do this childcare, because I thought it might help me to understand how to look after my kids, you know, in Australia. And I end up like, a child is like a center base. So it's like a course that you work in a childcare center. And I still continued, and I gave birth to Francis. I went back, I graduate, then I do beauty therapy. So I studied for like over 15 years in Australia while I'm bringing up my four children. So I think that was the challenging one. But I thought, my God, this is an opportunity for me to learn more stuff because I love learning new things.
1: Yes.
0: And doesn't stop me because I have four kids.
2: Mm-hmm.
0: So most of my friends said, I'm silly. Why I go back to school? Why, you know, why you do this? You don't have to work yourself because David earned good money. But it's not about the money. It's about, you know, for myself that I feel good and I want to help.
2: Mm-hmm.
0: And also, so I studied a postgraduate degree in psychology and counseling. 2010, I graduated my postgraduate degree. And when I'm bringing up this boy doing HSC, I think I remember Francis asked me, Mom, are you doing your master? I'm doing my HSC. And I said, yeah, we'll do it together, darling. So he graduated. I graduated my master at the age of 50. I think, 50, wow. I did my master degree. Then in clinical social work, Yeah, from then I started, you know, doing replacement in docs. And that's what I met Elaine about. So I advocate women and men in domestic violence. I represent them in the court. So some Filipino probably didn't know that, you know, but that's what I do. Then I specialize in aged care. So I work in aged care for the last 17 years.
1: I was just about to say, na-mention mo, you're wearing so many hats.
0: Yeah.
1: Ang dami. Sa community, sa loob ng bahay, you're still, it keeps piling up. Siguro, yung dami, sa dami ng hats. Alin doon ang pinakang paborito mo isuot?
0: Being a mom. I think being a mom is priceless. You know, it's like, I don't know, I think I just love my kids so much. I think some people think like, oh, I think I remember some of my in-laws say, oh, let the kids wash their clothes. Let's, you know, they do when they're certain age. Because I was, they wash their own clothes now.
2: All right.
0: But me growing up, when my kids are little, like, it's so true that I was a bit OCD. So, but I don't expect so much from my children and my husband. So I still do. Because if you expect, that's why I'm big with less expectation, less frustration. Expectation, no frustration. Because the more you expect, because most of our frustration is coming from our expectation. So when I ask my kids to clean their room, I let them clean the room. But I didn't expect them to clean the way I clean.
1: Okay.
0: Okay, so I don't demand, like, have to be like, if they done it, that's good. Then when they leave, I do it again, right? Because I want to do my way, but it still look, you know. So I don't like, I'm not correcting them, this is the way I do it, but I let them wash the dishes the way they wash them.
1: Okay.
0: And I let them clean the room the way they clean it. It's not, you know, because I'm not them. That's,
1: you're not forcing
0: you cannot,
1: them
0: you,
1: to
0: because you can't be someone that you're not.
2: Mm-hmm.
0: You know?
1: Sa pagbabalik po natin sa ating programa, pag-uusapan naman natin, paano mo sinuportahan yung iba't ibang career na pinili ng mga anak mo? As a mother also, paano ang magdisiplina sa kanila? 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Alright. So, this is just like a few seconds.
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4: At syempre kasama si Edinel Magtibay. 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
3: Oo, tungkol sa pagiging nanay, syempre pagiging anak din at the same time. 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And this time, kasama pa rin natin ang Pamilya Phillips with Miss Jennifer Phillips, Sebastian and Francisco. So, this time kanina, na-share na sa atin ni Miss Jennifer ang dami kung paano niya tinutulungan yung mga anak niya, paano niya tinuturuan ng iba't ibang mga values. 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
5: I think number one is respect to the elders. So no one will call names. It's really, I think, as a Filipino, we never call, even you're dating a guy in the Philippines, right? The mom, even, you call them tita. You know, yes. You don't call anyone's name. Like, even they call the nana, even basis. They're not your nana, you call them nana, you call them Lola.
3: Mm-mm.
5: So I think I bring that up to my kids all the way until now. Mm-hmm. So when I moved to Australia, of course, all my nephew and my nieces, they call me by
3: your
5: with
3: first
5: my
3: name.
5: Mm-hmm. And I was like, okay, so, but that's what it is here, right? Yeah. But of course, I teach my kids to make sure they call all their aunties and Uncle Rod, Auntie Lizzie, Auntie Melissa, Auntie Maggie, you know, and all the Filipino, they're all titas and tito, and kuya and ate.
3: That's
5: no one will call by name. You know, when I met my husband in Hong Kong, first time I've met my mother-in-law and my father-in-law, I don't know how to call them. I said to them, can I call you Mrs. Phillips or Mr. Phillips or Mom and Dad? Yeah. And then I remember Nana, you can call me Mom. So from day one, I called them Mom and Dad. And then I think become suspicious. Oh, why Mom and Dad? Are they going to get married? You know, I'm still dating David then.
3: Right.
5: But that's how it is, you know, and they become my parents-in-law. And then my kids, of course, they have to learn how to do the same thing.
3: Yeah.
5: The values of respect, I think. And mano po, you know, you bless.
3: Ah, yes, the bless. Yes. Yes.
5: They have to bless. Yeah.
3: Mm.
4: Mm-hmm.
5: It's a thing that David and I agree that we don't want to stay in Indonesia for long because I don't want my kids to grow up with maid and driver. I want them to be more independent, and I don't want them to rely on...
6: Yeah.
7: So she was gonna
3: But did it work? Did the plan work? Were they like able to be more independent?
5: Yes.
3: More responsible?
5: It's a lot of work for me because I have to keep reminding my kids. Okay, I'm a bit OCD at home.
3: Yeah.
6: But that's one of the greatest things is Mum never had to tell us what to do or how to act. She led by example. So we learned just being around her of how she cleaned, how she was diligent, how organized she was, and we've reaped the benefits of that.
5: And I'm very proud of my kids because even now they don't live with me, I go to their unit, you know, not telling them, like surprise.
4: Inspection, right?
5: I went to Sebi many times, and they're all, I'm very proud. They're very tidy. Because I think when my kids, especially when they're young, they're dating,

0: I said, when you date a girl, make sure your room are clean.
1: Families is because like you invest in the time and effort with the first sibling, and then they're able to lead by example to the next sibling, right? So by the time it got to me, the youngest,
0: You're very good.
1: mum was much more of a friend than a parent, because I had the older siblings to teach me all that stuff in between. Mum and dad could be a bit more hands off. And the thing that stuck out to me, I remember when you would be 16 and you would sneak out at night to meet friends. Besides the fact that mum would never go to sleep, I remember I would try to sneak out and she's like, where are you going? And I'm like, just. And it would come out as I'm going to go to the park to meet some friends. And instead of saying, you know, no, it's home, it's 1 a.m., that's crazy, she'd be like, do you need a lift? And so I remember I would have to get her to drop me 100 meters away from the park to meet my friends, get my skateboard out of the back, and then skate the rest. Because I was, there's no way that I could get dropped off by my mom at 1 a.m. I'm meant to be cool sneaking out my friends.
2: That's
1: But
2: right.
1: it quickly taught that, like, mum was more of a friend at that point because she had invested so much into the older siblings, who have taught me the most important thing is to give her the truth. Trust. Tell her, you know, we had phones at that point, and compared to some of the stuff we heard about in the Philippines growing up, like, in Australia, we're safe. You know, if you don't do silly things and you keep your head screwed on right, you're safe. And so she would just be like, let me know when you need to be picked up.
0: Well, I mean, does it matter what time?
3: And ask, do you boys need condoms?
2: That's funny. Yes.
0: I introduced condom. I'm the first. I bought them their first condom, put them in their wallet. And my girls, I introduced them to take pills, take them to the doctor.
4: Yes.
0: I provide them because I want them to be safe and I want them to understand, like, they can tell me anything, you know, which they do. So
5: that's where the trust is for.
0: I think you don't judge their friend. If that, you know, I think that was the key for being a mom. I think if your friend loves their friend, you have to love their friend. Because if they're dating someone, you have to love that person because otherwise they won't tell you.
2: Yeah.
5: Right.
0: You know? Why? You should love him more because he loves your daughter. I think that's my, you know, my law here. If my son loves this girl, I love them more. And things like that. Also, maybe because I'm a counselor.
5: But they're very lucky. I would say they're very, very lucky to have a mom like you that have that perspective.
4: And that's one of mom's unique qualities, to have unconditional love, not only for her family or friends, but for a total stranger. And it's very unique.
5: But saying that, how about the discipline part? How do you discipline your children? Because we know you're
0: discipline. Letter D, it's a big deal, isn't it? Like discipline. I think that could be for, you know, like development rather than discipline. You develop relationship rather than disciplining your kids. Or devotion, you know? Because discipline is like you have to be, you do this, you do that. I listen to my kids.
5: When it comes to their careers, naman, I know they've been... they've got different careers right now, all your children. How did you support them? Did you try to pick a course for them or you just let them choose whatever they want?
0: Never. I think when my kids start growing up and then they start looking so good and stuff like that, then people like commented like they should do modeling, they should do this, they should do that, they should... no, I don't think I can be a stage mom. I try to introduce a little bit of, you know, modeling, but I don't want to push my kids to what I want. I think until now, a lot of people doesn't know what they want, right? And there's a book that I read about Paul Bronson. He's the author of the book, said, what do you really want? Because a lot of professional people in being a doctor, you know, anyone that they... professionally, they're barrister, they're sometimes police officer, this is not what they want because they've been influenced by the family, because your dad is a doctor, so you have to be a doctor. But because with my kids, I ask them what they want to do. It's nothing to do with me. It's not about me. It's about them.
1: I think mums, she would never say it, but she's very stoic in a way. She's very like, you know, she understands that she can only control her own character. She can control how she treats others and how she reacts to things. So she never was controlling. She never would get angry when someone would say something racist or something like that.
0: But let me cry.
1: But she always led by example.

0: And that also translated to how she raised us so well, because it wasn't a house of being disciplined. It was a house of, look at all I can do and you can do it too.
1: Yeah. If there's one word that, you know, both of you can, like, that's, you know, can describe. I know it's hard, right? Mm-hmm. That you can think of right now to describe your mom in that one word.
0: Yeah, I think for me, limitless. I just feel like at every turn, you know, I'd like, one day she might wake up tomorrow and say, hey, I want to be a scientist or something. I'd be like, I have no idea where you got that from, but I know you can do it, because at every turn she's surprised us and she's always succeeded at everything she's tried. So, yeah.
2: I like that as well.
3: Yeah. Mm. Yeah. My husband is my lotto. I won a jackpot. Okay. I think because of David giving me these four beautiful children, and I don't have to work being a mom. You know, I'm a full-time mom for the last 20 years. Mm-hmm. And he supported me if I want to go to uni and do the study. So I go to uni 3 times a week at night. And so David come home, he do the kids, wash the children, do the kitchen, and mm-hmm. then I can run to the uni. And yeah. So I think without David's support, I don't think I have me and the kids, just, you know. Yeah. So he's like, super lotto.
2: And lotto. And from a very loving family as well. I know we talk about, like, Filipino. Yeah. Right? The family is beyond blood, and it's massive. You can never put a number on it.
3: My mother-in-law, my father-in-law, my sister-in-laws, and my brother-in-law, they are the most amazing people.
4: Love. So you've really got a very wonderful, you're blessed to have a wonderful family.
3: I think so. I think it's like, and you look at the good side of life, you know, like, because I've been a counselor for 17 years now, you know, so I'm a mental health coach. So you always tell my client, like, anything happened to us, there's a purpose of it. And there's a reason. And there's always a good side of it, only the bad side. Don't focus on the other door closed. You have to look at the door that opened beside you. And I'm sure that door will open for you with both arms and give you more opportunity, you know. And balance. I think number one, you know, that I can give is about balance. Mm-hmm. You have to have basket for everybody. And for yourself is the biggest basket. That you cannot, like, give, and your basket's in the middle, and your health is number one. You know, number one is your health, because if you're sick, how can you support,
4: help others?
3: How can you not love others if you don't know how to love yourself?
4: Right. That's really wonderful. Napakagandang advice. And siguro, last and final message natin, magmumula sa iyong mga anak.
0: Just a first shout out to all the moms out there who are doing it tough, obviously. It is one of the hardest jobs in the world, and it may not seem worth it in the moment, but I guarantee you it's worth it, and your kids will do everything in they can in their power for when, you know, you're old and lazy. They'll be looking after you, hopefully. So my message to you, Mum, is thank you for teaching me that family is the most important thing, and I love you.
3: Love you too. Nice.
4: Oh, that's so beautiful. Sweet. Oh, and thank you. Thank you sa time ninyo, buong family, and for sharing your lovely story as a mom, at also being just who you are as a person sa community natin, and syempre sa inyong pamilya. We're so grateful to have you here, and we're so happy na naririnig ng ating mga kababayan yung mga thank inspiring you. Words coming from you.
1: Thank you very much, guys.
3: Thank you for having us.
4: Pero bukod po sa ating kwentuhan kasama si Jennifer Phillips at kanyang dalawang anak na si Sebastian at Francisco, nagbigay din sa atin ng mensahe. Nagpadala sa atin ng message si Alexandra at si Elizabeth, ang dalawa pa sa mga anak ni Miss Jennifer Phillips. Pakinggan natin ito. What does home feel like when you're with her, and what will be your message to Jennifer?
5: Home feels like really yummy Filipino food being made, like adobo and rice. My mum always making, like, just little, you know, bringing out treats and stuff for us, even though we say no chocolate and all this stuff, but she still does it. And watching a movie at home with my family, and just, yeah, I think overall, what I would say to my mum is, like, a really big gratitude for being who she is and showing us to always be joyful, and, like, family's super important, and just always being close.

0: Yeah, I think I would say that to her.
1: That I just want to thank her, like, for everything she's done for us kids, but also just, like, I'm so proud of her, you could say. I'm so proud of you, Mum. Everything that you've accomplished and all the sacrifices you've had to make and, you know, living in different countries, raising kids, having to make new friends, it definitely wouldn't have been easy for her. And I'm definitely proud of how she didn't change who she was. She was a very strong, independent woman, and whatever job she wanted to do, she went for it. She would never take no for an answer. And I'm just so proud of her strength and her resilience and her commitment in just being there for others and somehow being able to also take care of herself. So yeah, just really, really proud of you, Mom.
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0: stuff. So you can often, like, you know, right click a post and say, I don't want to see more stuff like this. And if there were things that I could do something about, then I would actually try to do that thing. And then, you know, for example, there are times when I have, you know, sent a letter to my local politician saying, like, what's going on about artificial intelligence? What are the risks that you see and what are you going to do about them? And that gave me a sense of control. The other question I would ask myself is, this time spent on this social media app actually serving me? Like, do I want to keep doing this? And often the answer was no. Most of the time, the answer was no.
1: الگوریتم ها و شیوه هایی که ما رسانه های اجتماعی را تجربه می کنیم به طور مداوم در حال تغییر و تکامل است. تانیا نتالی، پروفسور ارتباطات در دانشگاه وستن سیدنی می گوید، سواد رسانه ای دیگر یک انتخاب نیست، بلکه
2: So media literacy is about your ability to use, analyze, create and share media and different media technologies.
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2: The algorithms that run social media platforms, they want us to stay on the platform for longer. And to achieve these, they'll profile us, they'll work out our interests, our anxieties, our biases and beliefs in order to keep feeding us content that's going to keep us engaged for longer.
1: او میگوید زمانی که مردم آگاه شوند که چگونه از تعاملات آنلاین آنها پول به دست می آید، بهتر می توانند تصمیم های آگاهانه بگیرند درباره این که به چی کسی و به چی چیز اعتماد کنند.
2: Just asking critical questions, we know that really helps. 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And also making a decision to ignore things that is not what you're looking for, to take back some control over your experience.
1: من فضیله تصمیم هستم و این قسمت SBS Examine توسط اولیو دیوریو تهیه شده بود. برای معلومات بیشتر sbs.com.au/sbsexamines را ببینید.

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like, if I would've known he was so cool, and it's like, yo, if I would've watched interviews sooner, bro, we were so alike. It's unfortunate because it's like, yo, when people die, that's when you, like, you know? Because, you know, remorse kind of makes you check them out.

0: any crime. For years, she was Epstein's main girlfriend, and she recruited other women for him. Now, others named as potential co-conspirators are being investigated by the US Congress, and Nadia may be too. But many say she and the others were themselves victims of Epstein. Join me, Tim Huell, for Assignment after the news.
1: BBC News with Andrew Peach. President Trump has said the United States and Iran are getting a lot closer to finalising a peace agreement. But speaking to the BBC's US partners, CBS, Mr. Trump said he would only sign a deal that gives Washington everything it wants. Iran says both sides are now drafting a framework, though gaps remain. The African Centers for Disease Control says 10 African countries are at risk from the Ebola outbreak in the Democratic Republic of the Congo. It says the biggest outbreak for the decade. The Congolese football teams say they won't change their preparations for next month's World Cup, despite being told to isolate for 21 days by the United States. A Congolese spokesperson said all the players were based outside the DRC. Ukraine's military says it struck an important oil terminal and a large oil depot overnight in the Russian Black Sea port at Novorossiysk, causing fires in both locations. Meanwhile, a Ukrainian state-owned energy company says Russia has caused serious damage to oil and gas facilities in the Kharkiv and Poltava regions. The Chinese government has revised down the number of those killed in an explosion at a coal mine on Friday to 82. It says it will severely punish anyone found responsible. The head of Taiwan's National Security Council says China has deployed more than 100 vessels in regional waters around the self-governing island in recent days. Hull City have won the football match, sometimes described as the world's most valuable. They beat Middlesbrough 1-0 with a goal deep in injury time. The victory wins them entry to the English Premier League next season, a league so much richer than the second tier of the Championship that Hull can now expect extra revenues approaching $300 million. The match was overshadowed by a spying scandal. Middlesbrough's opponents in a previous round disqualified for spying on a training session. BBC.
2: 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I participated in your life, your idea of fun. I stood by you for years of legal battles and jail time. There was nobody you could trust more or who loved you more. I've been perfect. All I wanted was more time with you, closer relationship, and a family with you.
3: Memorandum to Jeffrey S. Berman, U.S. Attorney, December 19, 2019. Re-investigation into potential co-conspirators of Jeffrey Epstein. Epstein controlled every aspect of Name Redacted's life, including her physical appearance, her weight, and her clothing, for years, forcing Name Redacted to have multiple plastic surgeries, referring to her as his sex slave, insulting her and physically abusing her, including by choking her and throwing her down a set of stairs.
0: Hello, I'm Tim Huell, BBC reporter.
4: And I am Jakub Pola, an independent investigative journalist from Slovakia.
0: You're listening to Assignment here on the BBC World Service, and this is the story of a key associate of the disgraced financier and convicted sex offender Jeffrey Epstein, Nadia Martsinko. That's the name redacted in the document extracts you've just heard. Martsinko is one of four women who've been described by US prosecutors as potential co-conspirators of Epstein. None of them has ever been accused of or charged with any crime. But now one US lawmaker has called for them all to be denied victim status. Two of the women, Sarah Kellen and Leslie Groff, are about to be questioned by a congressional committee, and Martsinko may be invited to testify too.
4: Martsinko's from my country, Slovakia. Her name was originally Martsinkova.
0: And unlike the other women labelled as co-conspirators, who are alleged to have scheduled Epstein's appointments with girls, Nadia Martsinko wasn't primarily his assistant. She was more than that. For at least 7 years, she was his main girlfriend. A deep relationship, beginning when she was 18, that Epstein maintained longer than with any other woman except Ghislaine Maxwell. We've discovered that Nadia Martsinko and Epstein planned to have a child together.
4: She was, undoubtedly, one of his victims. But it would seem she also became an accomplice, willing or unwilling, in his operation.
0: We've found evidence that

0: for many years, she recruited other women to satisfy his desires, even after he was jailed for sex crimes. Survivors say she was perhaps number three or four in his hierarchy. Then, with Epstein's help, she reinvented herself as an aircraft pilot.
1: Quite an impressive one, it seems.
0: And now she's vanished. There have been a lot of falsehoods told about her, a lot of gaps in her story.
1: But we've been digging into the millions of documents in the Epstein files released by the US government to try to find the truth about their relationship. I've tried to locate every email they send one another.
0: We're telling this story without Nadia's participation. We've contacted her and her lawyers, but they've not replied. They've said in the past that Nadia is a victim and needs time to heal.
1: But if we're to understand fully the scale and the nature of Epstein's operations, the role of women associates such as Nadia can't just be ignored. There has to be a serious discussion about where the status of victim ends and where the status of co-conspirator starts. Because there's no clear line.
0: We've just arrived in the town of Prešov in eastern Slovakia, the hometown of Nadia Mladenko. This is the main square, the huge old medieval church with a soaring spire, low pastel coloured houses, ochre yellow and pistachio green.
1: We managed to find one of her classmates from primary school, really good friends with Nadia. It is like the first time somebody from her past is willing to talk.
0: He thinks speaking publicly about Nadia might be bad because her family is well respected in the town. So we'll call him Josef, and his words, as with all the interviews we did in Slovakia, are spoken by an actor. So this is a group school photo from 1993 to 1994, it says on it. 25 children there, yes? And here they're kind of aged about 8 and 9. And which one is Nadia? This one. Very neatly cut blonde fringe there. A neat little pink collar.
2: She was really a very quiet, gentle girl. That's why I think later she became a victim. Definitely a victim, because a person can't change that radically. Would she like best was taking part in poetry recital competitions.
0: And why did you like her?
2: She was the most beautiful girl in the whole class. Skinny, tall, lovely eyes. But she was an introvert, what we call Sheda Mishka, a little grey mouse.
0: Years later, one American victim of Epstein told police he'd boasted to her about Nadia, claiming he'd bought Nadia from her parents as a sex slave.
1: But the timeline we've established confirms conclusively that if Epstein said that, it was a lie. Nadia actually fell into his clutches years later.
0: We'll get to that. Nadia's family didn't want to talk to us, but to emphasize, they're successful middle-class people.
2: I don't think she was desperate to escape Slovakia. We live pretty well here. It's not like we are lying in haystacks.
1: That's a Slovak expression.
0: Josef and Nadia changed schools at 15 and lost contact.
1: But then, at secondary school in 2001, she took part in a competition called Top Model of New Millennium. It was organized by an agency in the Czech capital, Prague. The winner became a very successful model.
0: And the runner-up was Nadia Marcinková.
1: Nadia traveled on modeling assignments to Japan and Taiwan while she was still at school.
0: But what changed her life forever was when she moved to another agency based in Paris.
1: It was called Karim's.
0: It had a branch in New York run by a man called Jean-Luc Brunel, a very good friend of Jeffrey Epstein.
1: These are the missing years of Nadia's life, when we've not managed to gain much independent information.
0: But we have. What we know is Nadia's own account. It's from a document, heavily redacted, written by federal prosecutors at the end of 2019, after Epstein's suicide in prison.
1: It describes the prosecutors' investigation in what they call his potential co-conspirators.
0: We can't see Nadia's name anywhere there. But 5 pages of testimony the prosecutors were given match in

0: every detail what we know about her from other sources.
1: She says it was Jean-Luc Brunel, her modeling agent, who got her an American visa in 2003. And it was a few weeks later, at his birthday party, that she first met Epstein.
0: But Jakob, how do we know that's true?
1: Because I worked it out independently from an email chain. And I got to the same date, September 17, 2003.
0: Okay, that's very important because it confirms that Nadia wasn't underage when she met Epstein. In fact, she was 18, legally an adult, though of course it's still very young. But Jakob, tell us how you confirmed that date, because basically you found a reference suggesting that someone, name redacted, regarded that date as the anniversary of the start of their relationship with Epstein. And that someone turned out, after more research, to be Nadia Marcinko.
1: Yes, so mostly all the time when someone is redacted, there is a way how to identify this person. There may be another email from the same date or another email with the same topic from a different date.
0: So, back to Nadia's story. She told the federal investigators that Epstein invited her just a few days after they met at that party to his mansion in Palm Beach, Florida.
1: And the flight logs confirm that just days after that, he took her off to his private Caribbean island, Little St. James.
0: I want to pause here for a moment to ask how Nadia could fall into his clutches so easily. We've also talked to another Slovak model of that generation. Let's call her Christina. She continued building her career into her early 20s, moving to an agency in New York.
1: One day, she got a call from someone in that agency, a trusted friend.
2: That, like, I have this guy, his name's Jeffrey, he's a really good friend, so he's looking for someone to massage him. And she knew that I did massages, so that's how I know, you know, that's how I got invited to this house on the Upper East Side. I purposely dressed, like, very like a nun. I was wearing, like, this huge, long sweater, black, zipped all the way, and, like, he comes in, like, hi, very, you know, professional, in his white robe.
0: Bathrobe?
2: Yeah, like, bathrobe. And without further ado, he just lays on the table, but, like, very discreetly takes off his robe. He was lying on his front, I was massaging his back, and just talking frantically, because I was nervous, you know. I was going on and on about my boyfriend and how I love him. And like really stupid, really dorky. And he said, "You have a very cute body." And he asked me whether I wanted to take my sweater off. I said, "No, you know, I'm sort of chilly." And it really didn't take long because then he was like, "Okay, well, thank you very much." And he gave me $500 in cash. I was there probably maybe like 10 minutes. I don't know. I'm not very proud of it, but you know, I was 23 years old or like 22. So that's it. Nothing more, nothing less. Just a massage.
0: With Epstein, it always started with a massage. To her relief, Christina never saw him again. But what about Nadia? She later told the federal investigators that Jean-Luc Brunel, her boss, encouraged her to massage Epstein's feet when she met him. And it would have been hard for her to say no to anything from Brunel or Epstein for years to come. Because Brunel sponsored her visa, and because Epstein bankrolled Brunel's agency to the tune of $1 million, she felt, as she later told the investigators, that Epstein could have had her deported with a single phone call to Brunel.
1: So the relationship between her and Epstein was coercive and complicated. Remember how, for years afterwards, she wanted to celebrate the day she met Epstein as their anniversary? He described it like that too. And of course, that's how lots of couples describe the day they met. If you just read her emails to him, and I've read hundreds, you get the impression that this was a romance.

0: Ghislaine Maxwell, Epstein's companion, was still his close friend. She was still finding other girls for him. But their sexual relationship was coming to an end. Nadia would be his chief girlfriend now.
1: And for the years to come, they talk to one another like a couple. They have rows. They make up. They fuss over their small, fluffy dog. She gets jealous of other women.
0: But Jakob, isn't he just manipulating her? There's a massive imbalance of power, of wealth, and age. She's just over 18 when they meet. He's 50, 32 years her senior.
1: Yes, of course. And to call him controlling would be putting it mildly. Here's a typical message from 2009.
2: I want you to learn how to cook eggs, scrambled, poached, over easy. I want you to learn how to run a house. I want no arguments during the Monday to Friday week. I want you to read one of the 100 great books every month. I want beautiful things only in the house. You cannot put anything in without letting me see it first. Jay.
0: And what would happen if she displeased him? After his death, she told the investigators the whole relationship was abusive. He choked her, threw her downstairs, forced her to have multiple plastic surgeries. We know Nadia was totally dependent on him. Epstein put her in charge of designing his homes. They discuss wall colours, shower doors, kitchen counters. But that's not her only job.
3: March 15th, 2006, Nadia Martsinkova wrote, I had to be there when the painter had to see the apartments. Some furniture got delivered. Carpets were measured. Then you asked me to go to the home show. And it is incredibly frustrating when knowing that you gave me enough to do to keep me busy full time, you then call and nag about girls again.
1: Again and again, it comes back to girls. Nadia had to keep the supply flowing.
3: Nadia Martsinkova to J. Epstein, March 16, 2006. What do you imagine is a fun sex thing? I will do what I can, even though if this is simply about you having sex with someone else, I don't know how it makes our relationship better. I will try to find girls whenever we are in New York.
0: It seems from some messages that Nadia knows Jeffrey prefers his women young, but we found no evidence in the files that she ever introduced him to underage girls.
1: But recruiting adults through deception for exploitative purposes can also be trafficking.
0: One survivor of abuse by Epstein said the pecking order of his sex organization, as she observed it, was first Ghislaine Maxwell, then Brunel, the modeling agent, then Epstein's assistant, Sarah Kellen, and then Nadia. Maxwell is now serving a 20-year prison sentence for child sex trafficking. Brunel later killed himself in prison while awaiting trial on rape charges. Kellen, who is giving testimony to the House of Representatives Oversight Committee this week, has denied any wrongdoing. She's previously said she was manipulated sexually and psychologically by Epstein. As for Nadia, she's never been accused of or charged with any offence.
1: We can't say what role, if any, Nadia played in Epstein's network. But he wanted Brunel, who he was financing, to pay her for something.
2: From J. Epstein, Thursday, July 13th, 2006, to Jean-Luc at mcsquaredmm.com. Please have someone in your office call Nadia and put her on your payroll. Give her $50,000 per year salary.
0: What should I tell her? Do you want her to scout? Brunel asks. There's no answer. When underage girls began complaining in 2005 about how Epstein abused them in Palm Beach, they described in detail how Nadia took part in the sex with them.
1: Years later, she told the investigators she didn't know the girls were underage or that they were paid. She said Epstein used to ask her to leave the room before the end.
0: But the US authorities named her as one of four women potential co-conspirators. They agreed not to prosecute in 2007 as part of the deal where Epstein pleaded guilty to the lesser charge of soliciting prostitution from an underage girl instead of to sex trafficking minors. Records at the Palm Beach County Stockade show Nadia visited him 67 times during the 13 months he was in jail. And even more remarkably, she went

0: gone scouting for him after he was released. In one email we found, she asks him what he thinks of a specific woman who she says has offered to come over from Eastern Europe. And it was also after he left jail that she and Epstein made detailed plans to start a family together.
1: Yeah, it's this, above all, that indicates how strong their relationship still was. She later told the investigators he was particularly violent with her that year, and again the next, 2010, when she said they broke up as a couple. For the next few years, as she told the investigators, they remained friends. But she had already been trying for several years to lessen her dependence on Epstein, to break away from him financially, though she was using his help to do that.
0: In 2009, while he was in prison, he paid tens of thousands of dollars for her to learn to fly. And she took to the air with great enthusiasm. She told Epstein,
2: I am more jealous of the pilots I see taking off at the airport than the girls I see taking off their clothes in our bed.
0: Nadia got her pilot's license and marketed her skills on social media, where she said that after modeling, she was ready for longer runways.
3: I met Nadia in November of 2013.
0: Christine Negroni, aviation journalist.
3: And Nadia was delightful. She was charming company to everyone. And I was very impressed with her. And she worked very hard attending flight schools to get her certificates, one after another, private pilot, instructor pilot, multi-engine pilot, instrument pilot. She ticked them off, and she ticked them off pretty fast. These are not easy accomplishments.
0: In 2012, Nadia starts co-piloting Epstein's private jet, the so-called Lolita Express, on flights to Little St. James Island, alongside Epstein's long-term chief pilot, Larry Visosky. But she also had her own firm, Aviloop, offering a range of flying-related services.
4: Welcome to Aviloop, your collective buying website for anything aviation.
0: Wired magazine described it at the time as a supremely odd business. Christine Negroni thought so too.
3: It was very cheesy, cute, provocative ladies in mini skirts and pilot hats offering fly-me captain sort of salutations.
4: You can even vote for your favorite deal attendant and win special prizes. So what are you waiting for, Captain? Subscribe to
3: the Epstein files show it was clearly, at the end, a method for Epstein to provide her with money. But I don't believe that her goal initially was to remain tied to Jeffrey Epstein.
0: From 2011, she was much less tied to him. She told the investigators that that year, Epstein and Brunel refused to renew the modelling visa she'd had. But she managed to obtain another one based on her own work.
1: But still, from what I found in the files, a financial relationship between her and Epstein continued.
0: Messages between them in 2015 confirm what she told investigators, that Epstein agreed to double whatever money she made from other sources.
1: Epstein died in prison in 2019.
0: But though she stood by him for so many years, she had by then finally, secretly, switched sides. A document in the files describes how she cooperated with the FBI from 2018 in their investigation of Epstein and Ghislaine Maxwell. In return, at the urging of her lawyer, the FBI supported her successful application to stay in the United States after her visa ran out in 2022. The FBI said she'd been recruited, harbored, and obtained by Jeffrey Epstein and others for purposes of a coercive sexual relationship. In the last few years, she's completely disappeared from public view. But she's still living in New York. And at least until last year, she was an active member of a Zen Buddhist center there. Pictures on social media show her taking part in ceremonies. Should journalists be respecting Nadia's privacy, giving her a chance to heal? That's what the aviation journalist Christine Negroni is beginning to think. In the past, she's highlighted Nadia's

0: role in the Epstein case. Attracted to her story, like many others, partly because, unlike other associates of Epstein, Nadia's written about herself online and posted glamorous, self-confident portraits of herself. But now Christine says she'll stop writing about her.
1: Jeffrey Epstein left millions of documents with names of people who willingly participated in what he was up to. And if there were one fraction of a percentage of attention paid to those people, the majority of whom are men, that to me would be where the balance of justice should go, not to the Nadias or to any other woman who was abused by Jeffrey Epstein.
0: But with only one accomplice of Epstein's, Ghislaine Maxwell, convicted nearly 7 years after his death, demand for further prosecutions is growing, and some think that victims can also be perpetrators.
2: There's a list of individuals who did engage in trafficking, were given these plea deals, and I'm going to name those individuals right now.
3: That's U.S. Congresswoman Ana Paulina Luna, a Republican member of the House Oversight Committee.
0: Speaking apparently after seeing unredacted Epstein documents, which Congress members have the right to do, Luna went on to name the four women in the 2007 immunity deal, including Nadia Marcinkel, and call for them to be investigated.
2: They were working and complicit with Jeffrey Epstein's operation. And in my opinion, they are not to be given victim status because they did partake in harming young girls.
0: Now, two of those women, Sarah Kellen and another of Epstein's personal assistants, Leslie Groff, have already agreed to give testimony. But it appears that the committee hasn't yet decided whether to call the other two, Adriana Ross, another Epstein assistant, or Nadia Marcinko. So, Jakob, what do you think? You've been wading through these emails for so long now, you must feel you at least half know Nadia Marcinko.
3: To be honest, I am still not sure what I think. Whether a victim can ever become an accomplice. But of all the messages I've read from Nadia to Epstein, I want to finish with one that says more to me than all the others. It's from 2012, almost a decade into their relationship. It's about his overwhelming power and also, perhaps, her share, however limited, of responsibility.
4: On Thursday, August 9th, 2012, Nadia wrote, "I do not want to be with you, but it upsets me to see you use the exact same patterns to seduce, manipulate, and ultimately control and hurt other girls. I don't even like them, and I actually feel guilty about knowing how they will end up. Meeting your latest Russian was like watching a person on death row eating their last lavish meal without knowing what's about to happen. That girl couldn't handle you if you came with instructions. I know what you're capable of, and I will always be protective of you out of pure loyalty and stubbornness. But my conscience is far from clear."
0: Assignment was presented and produced by me, Tim Hewell, and Jakob Pohle. The editor is Penny Murphy.
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8: Our chief international correspondent, Lise Doucette, is in Jerusalem.
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11: Coming up on the Arts Hour with me, Nikki Baty, Canadian-American actor Sandra Oh of Killing Eve fame shares the challenges of preparing for her UK stage debut.

0: debut. The process of being in rehearsal, it's such a sacred space. You really get to try things. That's the time that you are really exercising your instinct and who you are to the utmost. So that's what the play is demanding.
1: We'll hear from Italian filmmaker Damiano Michieletto about his film Primavera, the American avant-garde artist and musician Laurie Anderson on taking on assignments, and Better Call Saul star Bob Odenkirk talks about his move into action movies. Also on the show, we explore the psychology of the photo booth, hear from Nigerian rapper Illbliss, and my conversation with the artist, composer and producer Bishi. All that and more coming up on the Arts Hour.
2: BBC News with Eileen McHugh. President Trump has said the United States and Iran are getting a lot closer to finalising a peace agreement. But speaking to the BBC's US partner, CBS, Mr. Trump said he would only sign a deal that gives Washington everything it wants. Iran says both sides are now drafting a framework agreement, though gaps remain. Here's Peter Bowes.
3: After cancelling plans to launch another attack on Iran earlier this week, President Trump has suggested that Washington and Tehran could be close to an agreement to end the war. In a brief call with CBS News, he said, "Every day it gets better and better." But he warned that if a deal could not be reached, no country would ever be hit as hard as they're about to be. According to reports, Mr. Trump is consulting with his advisers and speaking with the leaders of Gulf allies, including Qatar, Saudi Arabia and the United Arab Emirates.
2: The African Centres for Disease Control says 10 African countries are at risk from the Ebola outbreak in the Democratic Republic of the Congo. The agency says it's the biggest outbreak Africa has seen since the Ebola epidemic a decade ago. Richard Kagoi reports from Nairobi.
4: By the time an outbreak was being declared last week, there were about 200 cases in eastern Congo. And so because there are difficulties in terms of testing and even the machines that were being used were not aligned to the Bundibugyo species of Ebola, which is responsible for the outbreak. And so because there's a lot of movement between the DRC and even the surrounding regions, then there's a possibility that lots of people may have moved and were asymptomatic by the time this outbreak was being declared.
2: The Democratic Republic of the Congo's football team say they will not change their preparations for next month's World Cup, despite being told to isolate by the United States because of the Ebola outbreak. A White House official said the squad needed to remain in a bubble for 21 days before travelling to the US. But a Congolese spokesperson said all the players were based outside the DRC and their plans remained the same. Officials at the site of a coal mine explosion in northern China say the mine's operator had been breaking the law and that levels of dangerous gases had exceeded limits for a long time. Rescuers said at least 82 people were killed. Here's Stephen McDonnell.
5: The scale of these mass casualties harks back to the darkest days here in China's coal mining heartland of Shanxi Province. In the early 2000s, large-scale deadly accidents were very common, but in recent years, safety standards have improved significantly. However, last year, the Liuxingyu mine was penalised twice because of safety concerns. The state council team examining these latest deaths has promised a rigorous and uncompromising investigation.
2: Stephen McDonnell. World News from the BBC. Ukraine's military says it struck an important oil terminal and a large oil depot overnight in the Russian Black Sea port of Novorossiysk, causing fires in both locations. Video footage from overnight showed intense activity over Novorossiysk with air defence fire. The extent of the damage is not clear, but NASA satellite data indicates fires in the area of the depot. Russia's given little information. Ukraine has also struck a Russian chemicals plant in the Perm region. The security forces in Bolivia have used heavy machinery to clear roadblocks set up by anti-government protesters and allow food, medicines and other goods to enter the main city of La Paz. However, in some areas, protesters have regrouped and reimposed the barricades, leading to clashes with police. Protests have paralysed the Andean nation since early May. Firefighters in California, who are trying to stop a tank containing poisonous chemicals from exploding, say it's heating up at a rate of about half a degree Celsius an hour. A local fire chief, Craig Covey, said this was despite firefighters dousing it with jets of water in an effort to keep the temperature under control. Tens of thousands of people were ordered to leave their homes in Orange County on Friday. Hull City have won the football match, sometimes described as the world's most valuable. They beat Middlesbrough 1-0 with a goal scored deep into injury time. Molly Stevens reports.
6: It's been a week of unprecedented twists and turns off the pitch in the build-up to what is usually billed as the most lucrative game in football, with the biggest prize in the English men's game, a spot in the Premier League on offer. One of the teams scheduled to be in the final didn't even make it onto the pitch. Southampton were removed after they admitted spying on their beaten semi-final opponents Middlesbrough, who were then reinstated by the English Football League.
2: BBC News.
1: Hello and welcome to the Arts Hour from the BBC World Service. I'm Nikki Badey, bringing you a star-studded lineup of global guests and some cultural companionship with the best arts and culture conversation from across the BBC and beyond. Coming up in a moment, Canadian-American actor Sandra Oh of Killing Eve fame shares the challenges of preparing for her UK stage debut. Italian filmmaker Damiano Micheletto on his film Primavera. And we hear from the American avant-garde artist and musician Laurie Anderson. Also on the show, Better Call Saul star Bob Odenkirk on his move into action movies. We'll explore the psychology of the photo booth, hear from Nigerian rapper Ill Bliss. That's not all, though. My guests on today's Arts Hour are artist, composer and producer Bishi. We'll be talking about her latest album, Maya, The Birth of a Superhero. And we welcome, as our cultural critic this week, art historian, curator and writer Alexandra Steinecker-Clark. Before we go any further, do you both have a cultural highlight that you'd like to recommend to the world this week? Bishi, I'll come to you first.
7: I'm a big fan of a musician called Joy Guidry. She is a bassoonist, an improviser, a composer, and she combines her bassoon with electronic improvisation. There's something incredibly healing about her work. And just watching her work her bassoon and her electronic magic, it's peaceful to even watch her perform.
1: How lovely. Alexandra, do you have a cultural highlight that you'd like to recommend this week?
8: I do, and it's actually a fiction novel by the author Carol Claire Burke, and it's called Yesteryear. And it's gone really viral online, and the whole premise is basically that a trad wife, a traditional wife with these traditional values, who goes viral online and is quite popular as an influencer, she gets transported back to the early 1800s and has to live within the world that she's basically been promoting online with those traditional values. And it becomes a sort of psychological thriller. It very much references themes of religion, of motherhood, of society, but also the themes that we're living in today when it comes to thinking about online presence and what is real, what is performance.
1: That's a great recommendation. I can already visualize that as a film as well.
8: It actually has gotten picked up. Yeah, Anne Hathaway.
1: Right.
8: Yeah,
1: okay.
8: She's a fan.
1: Thank you both so much. First up then, actor Sandra Oh is probably best known across the world for her starring roles as Eve Pilastri in the series Killing Eve and Dr. Christina Yang in Grey's Anatomy. She's currently preparing to make her UK stage debut in an update of The Misanthrope, a 17th century comedy of manners written by the French playwright Molière. In this new version, Sandra plays author Alice, who, as the BBC's Roman Kemp pointed out, gets into trouble because of her honesty.
9: Yes, I think that's a big part of the play.
10: Yeah.
9: Alice speaking her mind really, really is the thrust of the play. But just to your point, you know, classically, The Misanthrope by Molière, ours is an adaptation written by Martin Crimp, and it's actually, I think it's maybe his third adaptation.
10: Yeah.
9: What's special about this one is that the genders are reversed.
10: Yeah.
9: So usually Alsace is a man, but now it's Alice playing, I'm playing her, as a woman. So that's a real interesting take on it. I'm not exactly sure because we're only in the second week of rehearsal. And so how that will kind of translate in a larger sense, I'm not exactly sure, but it's a great thrill.
10: I was going to say, how fun is Alice to play, though? Because, I mean, it's very rarely do you get to play a character where you can describe and say exactly
1: how you
10: say what you mean exactly.
9: Yes, I think I also have been very fortunate of playing very strong female characters.
10: Absolutely.

0: But this part, you know, what Alice is kind of pointing to, with all the rage that I think many of us have, it's a great opportunity to kind of be a truth teller that gets her into trouble, but a real truth teller. You know, it's right now I'm finding my way, but I can't wait to, you know, get up on stage. You know what I mean? There's something that I love being an actor, and the process of also being in rehearsal, it's such a sacred space. You really get to try things. That's the time that you are really exercising your instinct and who you are to the utmost. Like, that's what the play is demanding. But it's also a place where it feels terrible because you're trying things for the first time and you're just standing there and you're like, I don't know how to move my arms. Or it's like, I just have egg on my face, or I'm looking at someone and I completely go blank. But these are the things that you kind of have to go through to craft the play and craft a character.
1: Sandra Oh. With me in the Arts Hour studio are cultural commentator Alexandra Steinecker-Clark and artist, musician and composer Bishi. Bishi, does this update appeal to you? And if so, why?
2: I love Sandra Oh. And I also love comedy of manners and theatre from the 17th century, because I think there's something about that era which is still so modern. I think the levels of humour and bawdiness, the chemistry between characters, very often female characters from that era feel as contemporary now as they did back then. And I find even when you're looking at folk music, you're looking at folk songs, so many of the themes are just as relevant today as they were in the past. So all of that together would encourage and inspire me to go and see this show.
1: Okay. What about you, Alexandra?
3: Yeah, I think it's really interesting to see this. And also, because if I'm correct, in the original play, the main character was male.
1: Exactly.
3: And then having Sandra Oh play Alice is very exciting. Also, as a Grey's Anatomy fan, I mean, I have to admit, I am really obsessed. I've watched all 22 seasons, but I would be really excited to go see it if I could, because that is incredibly interesting to see someone working within a different environment and how she presents.
1: So what about the whole thing, especially in big theatre cities, whether it's New York or London, stunt star casting? Now, I'm not saying that this is stunt casting for Sandra Oh, but does that make either of you want to go to the theatre because one of your favourite movie stars is on stage, Bishi?
2: If I'm being honest, yes, it does, because I just love performance. And I think theatre, you really have to go in a room and sit there. You cannot take your phone out.
1: Yeah.
2: It's one of the last surviving art forms that is ritualistic and time-based. I think that gives it a very special spin.
1: Thank you both. You're listening to The Arts Hour from the BBC World Service. I'm Nikki Beatty. From the early 1800s, Italian composer Vivaldi was master of the violin at the Ospedale della Pietà, a home for orphaned and abandoned girls in Venice. He worked there for 40 years, writing most of his now popular works, including the Four Seasons Violin Concertos, and composing for his young women pupils. If you heard our Arts Hour on Tour show in Rome, you'll already be familiar with that time in history and the girls learning at that very school, because one of our guests was the filmmaker Margherita Vicario, whose film Gloria was set at the same time and at that school. Well, that's now the setting for another film, Primavera, or Spring, made by the Italian director Damiano Micheletto, already known for his theatre productions and opera. The BBC's Tom Sutcliffe spoke to Damiano about the relationship at the centre of his film between Vivaldi and one of his talented students, Cecilia.
4: Cecilia is, of course, a fictional character, but we know that Vivaldi himself wrote some concert for Anna Maria del Violin, probably a violin virtuoso of the orphanage. So somehow Cecilia could be considered as an alter ego of this musician.
5: The orphanage is called the Ospedale della Pietà. How much of the film is factual, and where have you departed? Where have you taken liberties?
4: Well, actually, I have to say that what we told, it's very precise.

0: lies about historical facts. Actually, the Ospedale della Pietà doesn't exist anymore. Where the Ospedale was, now there is a hotel. And also the church, La Chiesa della Pietà, where Vivaldi was performing, it's still existing, of course, near San Marco Square, but has been totally renovated in the 19th century. So it's not the church that Vivaldi was performing. But still you have the upper level where the girls can perform behind a structure, so to keep them invisible.
1: Yes, in the film they're screened from the audience, and the audience can just hear the music they're making and not actually see them.
0: Yeah.
1: Tell us about your choices of music. Obviously the film is called Primavera, and that for many people would be the music that plays in their head when they hear the name Vivaldi. But you're very cautious about how you use that. What was your thinking about that?
0: Well, my thinking was, okay, this is not a biopic on Vivaldi, but it's a story where music plays a big role. And I wanted to avoid also the more stereotyped music by Vivaldi. I think it's quite impossible to put the Primavera music of Vivaldi as a score, because it's too famous, and we are used to hear that also in the elevator or the phoning machine when you're waiting, no? You have this ta ta ta ta ta ta ta ta. You're waiting to be connected with. How can I use that? No. So I prepare a list of music of Vivaldi that I thought could be good for a narrative point of view. And I think the religious music of Vivaldi is not the most famous one, but I would say it's very modern. It's the music where I think he expressed something really deep, really modern, that also you don't recognize as Vivaldi. So it's not the classic Vivaldi music. Because Venice is my hometown, I was not afraid of showing the beauty of Venice. I just wanted to be there on the set, having the objects, the space, and then being inspired by the music. That's why I did a movie about music, because it's what I'm doing in opera, telling the story with the music. I want to go parallel between cinema and opera, because they are totally different technique, but the core, it's not so different. When Puccini was writing his opera, cinema was arriving, and you can see that the music of Puccini is becoming more and more cinematographic. Well, also the late Verdi is becoming, the last opera of Verdi, Falstaff, is totally cinematographic. There's no aria, there's no stop. It's just going on, going on, going on. So the mixture between music, words, image, it's both operatic and cinematographic. It's not a surprise that this man, even though he died poor and alone and forgotten, and his music has been totally forgotten for a couple of centuries, now he has on Spotify millions of followers. So it's still alive, and the energy and the power of his melodies and the rhythm of his music is incredible.
2: Damiano Micheletto talking about his film Primavera. My guests on today's Arts Hour are musician, composer, producer and artist Fishy, and the cultural critic Alexandra Steinecker-Clark. I had no idea that Vivaldi died destitute. They're both nodding at me here, and that his works weren't found for another 200 years. But this is why I love cinema. It teaches me. Alexandra, your thoughts on the film?
3: I was really surprised, because when I first clicked play, I thought that it was perhaps going to be a biopic. I thought that I was going to learn about Vivaldi's life. Mm. But actually, the film very much goes along this narrative arc of the story of Cecilia, which I found really powerful, because ultimately, what this film does, in my opinion, is it shows the passion that can be evoked when you engage with something as wonderful as music or as creativity, and what lengths people will go to in order to be able to continue to have that in their lives, and what a powerful thing Vivaldi created with his music.
2: Bishi, how did it speak to you?
4: Well, I've been a Vivaldi fan since I was a child, and actually buying the Four Seasons on a cassette tape when I was 5 with my own pocket money was one of the first ever albums that I saved up for. I have been told by people not to mention that because it's not cool, but I don't really
2: care. I think that is cooler
3: so
2: than
3: cool.
2: anything. So cool.
4: And so I had known about him and his music. I knew that he was known as the Red Priest because of his red hair.
2: Yeah.
4: But I hadn't actually known about the School for Female Orphans or his role as a composer and a teacher within that institution. Yeah. So that was really incredible and really informative for me. And you can tell that the director, I know that he is a director for opera,
2: yeah,
4: and you could really tell in the way that the scenes with the orchestra were filmed. There was an intimacy in those sequences where the musicians were rehearsing and performing that to me really showed that this director understands the musical process.
2: Yeah. Do you, I mean, have you seen many operas, either of you? Are you opera fans? You have.
4: I have seen quite a lot of operas. Obviously, there was that global production of Philip Glass's Akhenaten, and that opera is just something else. You know, that's fine art and performance art and contemporary music and mythology. And
5: I want to watch that.
4: It's so good.
5: I want to experience that now.
2: Thank you both so much. If you want to hear about Gloria, the other film set in the same school, you can listen to the Arts Hour on Tour in Rome show, available, as all our shows are, as a podcast, so do subscribe and like, if you like it, available wherever you get yours. You're with the BBC World Service and this is the Arts Hour. The American avant-garde artist Laurie Anderson has, since the 1970s in New York, been combining music and film along with performance art, multimedia work and her worldview in projects that focus on language, technology and visual imagery. Here she is talking to the BBC's Naomi Alderman. First, about a much earlier commercial success.
6: Your seminal album from the 1980s was Big Science, which includes Oh Superman. Let's just hear a bit from the title track.
7: Hey pal, how do I get to town from here?
6: Which paints a picture of a desolate landscape that's full of potential.
7: We'll just take a right where they're going to build that new shopping mall. Go straight past where they're going to put in the freeway.
6: You go on to talk about the golden cities, golden towns, but then also every man for himself. Is that as relevant now as it felt when you wrote the song?
8: More so. And there are many, many more of these kinds of liminal spaces since I wrote that song. There are vast swaths of the country that are food deserts. The only food you can get is from a vending machine. It is much more extreme than when I wrote that song, of a country that has really been propelled by capitalism. And I'm very impressed with Mark Fisher, who has written, you know, it's easier to imagine the end of the world than it is to imagine the end of capitalism. Mm. And I think for some Americans, they really have no other model than this, just making bigger golden towns. I still find it a very fascinating place to live, full of energy in many ways, full of really interesting people. And I feel that it's a weird privilege to be living in the middle of this upheaval, to try to understand why it's happening and take it as an opportunity.
6: That brings us to this show that you're touring at the moment called Republic of Love, which might be hard to imagine in this current moment. Explain the premise of the show.
8: The premise was that I was asked last spring to participate in a big festival in Vienna. And the theme of this festival was the rise of fascism in Europe. And so they asked me to give a two-hour talk about the relationship of government and love. And I'm not really used to getting assignments, you know, so I thought I'm going to accept this one because I don't have the slightest idea how to approach it, especially in 2 hours. And they said, this talk will be delivered at ORF, which was the radio station where Hitler announced the annexation of Austria in 1938. So I thought, can you find a place with a little less history? but I did it in that haunted place, a two-hour talk, featuring the Mozart Children's Choir, who sang a beautiful song called David's Lamentations, which was at the very end. My policy is not to apologize, especially in shows, but in this case, it was a very beautiful song sung by David.

0: a dangerous and a toxic place. But, you know, your generation will be fixing it up. And you're like, wait a second, you know, when you were a child, did anyone ask you to fix the world? That's a big order. So I wanted to end with this apology. Anyway, it sent me on a spiral that went off in a few directions. It's a lot of ideas and music and things surrounding this idea of government and love.
1: Laurie Anderson. Bishi, as a multidisciplinary artist yourself, what does Laurie Anderson's work mean to you?
2: Well, over COVID, I curated a digital arts festival and Laurie Anderson was the headlined artist. We talked about technology, we talked about the stories of women. And what I realized is she's almost like a telescope, you know, whether she's using her electric violin, body percussion, whatever kind of performance art she's engaging in, it's a communion with the American political condition.
1: Alexandra, I mean, Laurie Anderson's obviously the perfect example, but are there other artists who you admire who express issues that we face in contemporary life?
3: Oh, I was thinking about what I recently saw. I was at the Venice Biennale. I am half Austrian and I come from Salzburg, and the Austrian pavilion was by far the most popular and famous pavilion
1: Tell
3: of the
1: us
3: entire
1: why.
3: Biennale. Well, the artist, Florentina Horzinger, she created this performance, but it's not just her. It's so many different performers who come together and absolutely enliven the pavilion. For people who might not know what the Venice Biennale looks like or feels like, there are different international pavilions, and they choose an artist and a curator. And in the pavilion, these performers were doing, I would say, quite abject, slightly grotesque, and uncomfortable things. There's one performance, for example, that really stuck with me is when a performer climbs up a rope into a bell, and they have something attached to their hips, and they use their body as the clacker of the
1: Oh,
3: bell.
1: wow.
3: And it is so powerful. And you think, oh, is there pain involved? How exhausting is this? What does this mean? What sort of, why is this bell tolling feeling ominous and hopeful at the same time? And so it's really talking about climate change and society and all of these
1: I
3: things.
1: just
3: But
1: got goosebumps, and that was your description only. Thank you both so much. That's it for part one of the show, but don't go away, still to come. Bob Odenkirk, a century of the Thoto booth, Nigerian rapper Ill Bliss, and I'll be talking to the musician, artist, and composer Bishi, the arts hour. Back after this.

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1: In the decades that the British military has been stationed here, large numbers of children have been fathered by soldiers and, in many cases, abandoned.
2: When we left, there was this wonderful feeling, but it was only the beginning of a nightmare.
3: It's a story of fame, power, and vengeance, echoing far beyond

0: Sashen Hausa na BBC ke magana akan mita 25 da mita 31 da kuma tashoshin FM a wasu kasashen Afrika. 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

0: Why do people want to be at work? To feel heard, appreciated, part of something, and to know there's a career path for everyone. 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